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2: 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The return on a safe portfolio will be modest, and therefore you will likely have to save more money than an investor who assumes reasonable risks within biblical guidelines. In summary, invest according to God's wisdom and His specific direction. 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

Isaiah 51 verse 1 says, "Look to the rock from which you were cut, and to the quarry where you were dug." When young children enter school for the first time, their parents might reassure them with a reference to an invisible string between the youngsters and their parents. The image expresses the unbreakable connection between parent and child. It can comfort and encourage a child during times of separation and change. As adults, we can be encouraged by the invisible string that connects us to our forebears. Our identity is shaped, at least in part, by where we have come from, who came before us, and to whom we look for guidance. The prophet Isaiah reminded his people to look to Abraham and Sarah as their ancestors. For us too, the stories of Abraham and Sarah and other ancestors in the faith connect us to the faithfulness they demonstrated. We have a relationship with those who have preceded us. Isaiah uses strong, tangible images. We have been cut from that rock, dug from that quarry. The covenant between God and our biblical ancestors still stands. It remains valid even if we, God's people, have broken it. The covenant is remembered and carried forward by God. The blessings promised long ago are available still today. We have ready access to comfort and joy, to justice and hope. God's salvation endures through time and space. Our Creator and Sustainer offers us what was offered to our ancestors. Not only can we embrace the unchanging promises of God, we also are strengthened and encouraged by the experiences and example of the patriarchs and matriarchs of the faith. We look back with gratitude and look ahead with hope. Loving God, strengthen our faith through the profound stories of faithfulness contained in Scripture.

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Menno Media is a publishing ministry that aims to provide thoughtful, faith-based curricula and books that are rooted in Anabaptist theology and practice.

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1: 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As he prayed for direction, a fellow nurse shared a dream she'd had of him serving on a medical mission. 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Leaving everything familiar to serve with Mercy Ships in Africa wasn't easy. But Trent trusted in God's leading. And as he saw children healed and hope restored, Trent realized that one step of obedience had changed countless lives, including his own.
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0: 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The presenter, Tom Copeland, is a servant of the Lord Jesus Christ who has been called to teach God's Word on finances since 1982. Tom has helped thousands of people learn and apply God's financial principles, including reducing debt and saving for future needs. Tom is a chartered professional accountant and the founder and president of Copeland Financial Ministries. 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Now, here's Tom teaching what the Bible says about handling money God's way.
1: Last week, I explained what the Bible said about debt, and this week, I will explain what the Bible says about saving for future needs.
2: One option is to borrow and buy, which is what most people do in the world. The second option is to save, and that's what I'm going to talk about next, the importance of saving. The wise person saves for future needs. The wise man saves for the future, but the foolish man spends whatever he gets. Proverbs 21 and 20. I love that verse. I think it's so powerful. The wise man saves for the future, but the foolish man spends whatever he gets. If you look at the statistics today, 80 to 90% of all people, no matter what survey you look at, are in the foolish category. Whatever they have, they spend. They got no savings. They don't save for even short-term needs like next year's vacation. So what happens? It goes on the credit card. Or they don't save for that lump sum payment for the car insurance. So that goes on a line of credit. Most people don't save for future needs. If they have money, they just have a tendency to spend it. And it's really easy. And sometimes people spend money they don't even have. And of course, you do that through the lines of credit and the credit cards. So the first one is the wise man saves, a foolish man spends it, whatever he gets. The second one is, I like this example that God uses with the ant to demonstrate the importance of saving for future needs. Go to the ant, you sluggard, consider its ways and be wise. It has no commander, no overseer or ruler, yet it stores its provision in the summer and gathers its food at the harvest. Proverbs 6:6-8. In other words, what it's saying is here, an ant who has nobody telling it what to do has enough common sense to save during the summer so it has something during the tough times, like the winter. One thing we encourage people to do is always to build up a cushion of savings, just as a contingency fund of 3, 4, 5, 6 months worth of expenses. First of all, your non-monthly expenses, as I'll talk about in session 4, will cover part of that. But the other thing is, just in case there's a blimp in the road, in case there's a problem. Let's say one spouse is out of work for 3 months. How many people would actually save for that? Or how many save for their next automobile? Yet you know your automobile is going to wear out. If you go and talk to anyone at an automobile dealership, they'll tell you 90% plus of people borrow and buy their car. And they think it's a great deal because it's 0% financing. Again, I don't have time to go through it in these series, but if you look in the appendix, questions to consider before borrowing, you'll see the advantage of the person who saves for their next automobile has over the person who borrows and buys. It's tremendous because people that save for things have compound interest working for them. People that borrow and buy all the time have compound interest working against them. Number 3, Jesus Christ admonished us to plan for future expenditures, which necessitates saving. In Luke 14:28-30, Christ said, suppose one of you wants to build a tower. Now, we don't build towers, but we should save for things like any future expenditure. It could be retirement, it could be children's education, it could be paying off your mortgage, it could be your next automobile. So we need to save for those things. And what Christ has said, suppose you want to save for something, or you want to do something, right? Will he not first sit down and estimate the cost to see if he has enough money to complete it? For if he lays the foundation and is not able to finish it, everyone who sees it will ridicule him, saying this fellow began to build and was not able to finish. But what Christ is saying is if you don't plan ahead, you're foolish. And actually, if you look all through the Bible, there's lots of references in the Bible to planning. Proverbs 21:5, the plans of the diligent lead to advantage as surely as haste leads to poverty. There's about 40 of them. And the admonition in Scripture is to plan ahead. Now, I believe the best planning meeting is a prayer meeting. You need to pray and plan at the same time. And as you plan ahead, say, Lord, what is your will for our life? What do you want us to do? Always, of course, be studying and looking at God's Word to make sure you're within God's guidelines. And ask God to speak directly to your heart and mind. Because one thing God has everything over us. He's all-powerful. He's all-knowing. He's present everywhere. But he knows the future. He knows what's going to happen. So he knows whether it's wise for you to buy a house now or buy it in 3 or 4 years. He knows whether it's wise for you to buy a car now or wait for a while. He knows, he could even, again, if you pray, as I mentioned last week, he could provide hide some things in some very unusual ways. Number four, the wise man has some savings. Proverbs 21:20 in the NIV version. In the house of wise are stores of choice food and oil, but a foolish man devours all he has. That's related to the first point of a person. The human tendency is whatever you have is to spend it. And you'll see even when we do the budgeting in session four, it's important to know what money you've got set aside in your savings account. If any portion of it is designated for a future expenditure, you have to keep track of that, because otherwise the tendency is to just spend it if you got the money sitting there. Number five, God's perspective is don't fall into temptation. Today, easy credit creates a huge temptation to buy now and pay later. You know what it is. Lines of credit, credit cards, overdraft privileges, 0% financing on the car, don't pay a cent event until 2012 on with the retailers. It is so easy to get into debt today. If you go in this country, go back 40, 50 years ago, the only thing you could borrow for was a house. And even then, most of the time, people would put down like 30, 40, 50%. And usually the mortgages were only like about 10 years long. They were much shorter. Today, of course, it's totally the opposite. You can borrow for pretty much anything, and the credit's so easily available. I think one of the verses we need to claim sometimes is 1 Corinthians 10:13. No temptation has seized you except what is common to man. God is faithful. He will not let you be tempted beyond what you can bear. But when you are tempted, He will provide a way out so that you can stand up under it. I think the practical application of this verse is this. If you have an issue, say you're a guy and you love tools, and your temptation is to buy tools, don't go near the hardware store. Don't even go there, because you're going to spend it. If you like clothes, let's say you're a woman, you like clothes, don't go to the shopping mall. Don't even go there if you can't afford it. And certainly if you're a car guy, don't go kick the tires at the local dealership. You could end up with a $30,000 liability in 5 minutes that you never anticipated, and your wife isn't going to be too happy about it. You got to be careful. Whatever your area is that you struggle with, that you tend to spend money on, that you really don't need to, stay away from it. And by the way, if credit cards are a problem, maybe you need to do plastic surgery. Take the credit card and cut it up and throw it away. God's perspective is point number six. Save for future needs as opposed to the world's perspective, buy now and pay later. And here's something I want you to think about. This can be a bit challenging to some. Since God is in control, the Lord has established His throne in the heavens, His sovereignty rules over all, Psalms 103:19. And since God, not the bank or a credit card company, has promised to meet our needs as we put Him first, in Philippians 4:19 it says, "My God will meet all your needs according to His glorious riches in Christ Jesus." Is it not reasonable then for Christians to trust God to meet their needs rather than relying on credit cards, personal lines of credit, and other loans? Trust in the Lord with all your heart and lean not on your own understanding. In all your ways acknowledge Him, and He shall direct your paths. And that's the challenge I throw out to people, to really give that some thought and prayer. Because we go back to biblical times, even go back in this country 40, 50 years ago, so many of the much of the debt was not available. And people just, Christians just had to trust God and also live within their means. So here's the summary, and then I'll open it up for questions. The biblical perspective is to save for future needs and be content with God's provision and God's timing. I want to repeat that because I think it's so important. The biblical perspective is to save for future needs and be content with God's provision and God's timing. The worldly perspective is to buy now and pay later or use other people's money. And the investment in the business area, the lie there is smart people use other people's money. And if you actually look at Scripture, smart people use as little debt as possible is really what Scripture says. So any questions so far before we go on to the next part?
3: The question is, if a person works selling in a bank those products, is a Christian guy selling in a bank those loans, those credit cards?
2: Yeah, that's a good question. Is that appropriate, I guess, for a Christian to be involved in working for a bank to provide these kinds of loans? I think each Christian's got to take that before the Lord. You can do it responsibly. I know of a Christian mortgage broker where she helps people. She goes beyond the second mile. She helps people develop a budget. She helps them to determine what they can really afford, and also to allow a cushion, because Proverbs 21:20, you should have a cushion in your monthly cash flow. The danger you find today often with banks, especially real estate, he makes X, she makes Y, they add it together, they go to the bank, they got a formula, and suddenly, boom, they'll lend you a whole lot of money, like a lot lot of money because interest rates are so low. And often they don't really sort of care whether you're going to be able to float it or not. And so I think if you go the extra mile and you really help people to make sound judgments, I think it's fine. But if you're just out to try to pump up the loan and lend them as much as possible because you get a commission or whatever, then that's not a godly motive. That's a selfish motive. So I think each Christian, especially Christians that work in those positions, need to pray and really ask God for his direction and understand what God's word says in the area of finances and apply it. I'm going to give you two examples here. I call it Mr. Wise and Mr. Unwise. These are common real-life examples. A biblical approach is used by Mr. Wise, while a worldly approach is used by Mr. Unwise. Just to show you what I see is happening and where I would put these situations. Mr. Wise is in the habit of saving for future needs. He generally buys only what he needs. He saved for his education costs and completes college or university with little or no debt. He drives a used car with no debt. He saves a significant down payment for a home and pays down the mortgage as soon as possible. He buys furniture, sometimes used furniture, for cash. He lives within a budget, and he uses a credit card very carefully, pays it off each month, and incurs no interest charges. That would be somebody following biblical principles. Someone not following biblical principles, but worldly principles, would be like Mr. Unwise. Generally never saves, just borrows and buys. Makes financial decisions based upon personal desires or gut feel, not needs. Completes post-secondary with a lot of debt. Finances the purchase of a new car every 3 to 4 years, or it could be every 5 years, whatever, with debt. Buys home with very little down payment, and of course there's a big mortgage. Furnishes their home with debt. Has no budget, generally runs a balance on his credit cards. The biblical perspective is to save for future needs, is to manage your monthly cash flow, save for future needs, and to pay down debt as quickly as possible, and use debt very carefully, and make sure it's God's will above everything. My point on all of this is there's no substitute for being into God's word on a regular basis, because so much that we get bombarded with from this world is contrary to God's word. And we'll see that more in session 5, where I talk about financial deceptions. Really what it is, it's a truth battle. It's the deceptions of the enemy trying to get Christians and non-Christians to believe things that are lies versus the truth of God's word. And as Jesus said in John 8:32 to his disciples, if you hold to my teaching, you are really my disciple, then you will know the truth, and the truth will set you free. If you want to experience true financial freedom from a biblical perspective, you need to know God's word. You need to be into it on a regular basis, and that's the only way. You may not become wealthy financially. I've seen lots of people with very modest income, single moms even, that are experiencing God's peace and joy in the area of finances because they know God's word, they have a close relationship with the Lord, and God is meeting their needs, and they're trusting Him to meet His needs, to meet their needs. So that's why I think memorizing Scripture and getting into Scripture on a regular basis is so important, so we think the way God thinks and not the world thinks. Let's look at this case study. Mike and Sharon are Christians. They both earn typical middle-class incomes. Over several years, they accumulated significant debt on their credit cards. With interest rates of 18 to 28%, they felt that they could solve their problem by restructuring their debt. Hence, they obtained a personal line of credit from their bank at a much lower interest rate and used the funds to pay off the credit cards. In addition, in order to play it safe, at their bank's direction, they set the limit on the personal line of credit at an amount that was significantly greater than their total credit card liabilities. Therefore, if at some point in the future they needed additional funds, money would be available through this personal line of credit. For a while, they believed that they had solved their financial problems. However, over the next few years, the balance on their personal line of credit gradually increased to its limit. So again, they sat down with their banker. Fortunately, their home had gone up in value over the past few years, and thus the banker was very willing to give them a second mortgage on their home so they could pay down their personal line of credit. The second mortgage lowered their interest costs and their monthly payments, but it also spread the payments for their debt over a longer period of time. Over the next several years, the balances on their credit cards and personal line of credit again gradually increase. Since their home had decreased in value during this period, the bank would not lend them any more money. As a result, they were forced to withdraw money from their retirement fund, which resulted in two new problems. First, a tax liability because of the retirement fund withdrawals, and second, a significant concern that they would not have sufficient funds for retirement. So here's the first question. Did the restructuring of Mike and Sharon's debt vis-a-vis the personal line of credit and the second mortgage solve their financial problems? Please explain your answer.
4: The restructuring didn't help because they didn't resolve the root problem, which was overspending. They didn't have a budget or whatever it was. They were continuously overspending and restructuring their debt simply gave them more room to overspend.
2: Absolutely. Excellent. That's it exactly. It just didn't solve it. The reason I bring this one up is whenever the most common situation I see when people run up credit cards or lines of credit is they restructure their debt thinking they solved their problem, and they didn't solve it at all. They just treated the symptom, and usually the mindset or the thinking continues, and they just end up in more debt. So that's basically what the answer was, my suggested solution. So what was the real underlying problems? And hint, I'm asking here specifically, what biblical principles did they violate? Provide a reference to Scripture. So what biblical principles did they violate?
5: I have a question about just going back a slide.
2: First. Sure.
5: Why would people even bother with credit cards if they could just go to a personal line of credit to get a lower interest rate?
2: The main reason is because credit cards are so easy to get. As a matter of fact, you can be a student at a university or college, have zero income, no job, and the credit card companies will show up and give you a credit card. And by the way, the reason is they want to get you too addicted to using the credit card, because they know if you do what most people do and you're on a balance of $20,000, $25,000, over the next 50 years, they'll make like $250,000 off you in interest. So that's why. It's just credit cards is the easiest place. How many people here have had a credit card show up at your house by mail that you didn't ask for? You know, pretty well everybody, right? So that's where it starts, is with the credit cards. Yeah, but you're right. You shouldn't use a credit card. You shouldn't run a balance on a credit card. Absolutely. So what was the what were the biblical principles that this couple was violating?
6: Well, they got back into trouble. Hebrews 13:5. Keep your lives free from the love of money and be content with what you have, because God has said, never will I leave you, never will I forsake you.
2: Excellent. Thanks, Cam. They weren't content with God's provision. How do we know that? Because they were spending more than they were earning over a number of years, over a long period. Anything else?
7: The couple continued to borrow and had more debt. And then in Romans 13, it talks about let no debt remain outstanding.
2: Yep. They almost never had a plan to pay it off. Never had a plan to pay it off, so...
8: They weren't content with what they had. 1 Timothy 6:6-8 says, now there is great gain in godliness with contentment, for we brought nothing into the world, and we cannot take anything out of the world. But if we have food and clothes, with these we will be content.
2: Yep. And that's what Paul is saying. We need to be content with our needs, food and clothing. Yep. Excellent. I'm amazed when I sit down with bankers just several months ago, and I find this so often, sit down with bankers and talk to them, and sometimes I'll explain to them, you know, that we're trying to help people at their with their personal finances as well as our corporate clients with their corporate finances. And so often all they ever talk about in terms of helping people is restructuring debt. That seems to be their whole thinking. We just restructure it, but they don't deal with the root cause of the problem. Anything else? Any other biblical principles that this couple were violating?
4: Yeah, just going back to the example in Luke 14 about the tower, they just failed to plan. Maybe they may not even realize why they were going over budget. Yeah. Well, they didn't have a budget, perhaps.
2: That's right. You can pretty well assume they didn't have a budget because they were spending more than they're making on a regular basis. Yeah. By the way, the numbers don't matter. I think of one couple, I saw their situation, their combined income was over $500,000 a year, and they were still spending more than they're making. And they had restructured their debt several times, and after about 15 years, the bank actually turned them down. And then they got some secondary special financing through a private lender. It's just amazing, and carried on and on and on. So I talked to them a number of times, but they just didn't want to change. Anything else? Those are good answers.
9: They did not wait for God to provide for their needs.
2: Yeah.
9: Matthew 6, 31 and 33, and they just went out to borrow loans, presuming on the future that they will be able to pay them off. James 4, 13 to 15.
2: Excellent. Thank you. I think so often Christians miss out on God's blessings because they don't pray and wait upon the Lord to provide. They don't even give God a chance, in a sense, so they miss out on the blessing. And it's so easy in our society, because credit's so available, to not to pray, not wait for God's provision, and just go buy something because the credit's available. That's really dangerous. So here's a suggested solution that I had. The real underlying problems for Mike and Sharon are that they violated many biblical principles, perhaps unknowingly, and some I would think not unknowingly, by the way. In a sense, their problem is spiritual. Some of the biblical principles they violated are: they lack contentment, demonstrated by the fact that over many years they were spending more than they were earning. 1 Timothy 6:6-8, that was mentioned. They did not develop and implement a budget. Number three, they took on too much debt, and the scriptures warns of the dangers of debt, and they didn't take note of that warning and be careful with debt. There was an unwillingness to sacrifice as needed. They did not know where they were at financially. They were just really flying by the seat of their pants. They really had no idea where they're at financially. They were not diligent in planning their finances, especially with respect to assuming debt. And they did not foresee future financial problems, even after they restructured their debt a second time. Proverbs 22:3 is pretty clear. A prudent man sees danger and takes refuge, but the simple keep going and suffer for it. They restructured their debt a few times, and they didn't sort of stop and say, hey, isn't there something wrong here? Aren't we doing something wrong? They didn't do that, and they just kept doing it. And I've seen it so many times where people have done that. Question number three. Initially, was it wrong for them to get a personal line of credit? That's the personal line of credit to pay off the credit cards. Did it provide any benefit?
10: I think it did. On a short-term basis, their problem was it didn't change their behavior.
2: Yeah, the benefit it provided was it lowered the interest cost, because we know credit card rates are very high. So it did provide some short-term benefits, and that's what I mentioned there in my suggested solutions. What course of action do you believe Mike and Sharon should take in order to get their finances in order? Note there are several things they should do. Please provide a reference to Scripture for each point, if you can. So what do you think they should do?
9: I believe they have to change their mindset and their attitudes, and they should learn and follow God's principles, and have the mind be renewed and transformed by God's word. It's Romans 12:2.
2: Excellent, thank you. They got to change the way they think, and the best way is to get into God's word on a regular basis, meditate on it.
11: Tom, as you mentioned before, from Luke 14:8.
2: Say that again.
11: As you mentioned earlier in the evening about Luke 14:20, about building a tower, I guess they have to make up a budget.
2: So they need to develop and implement a budget, Luke 14:28-30.
12: Yeah. I have the list here. It says pray, save, budget, incur no more debt, and spend less than what you're making, and trust God for everything.
2: Excellent.
8: They need to change the way they think about money and material things. Romans 12, verse 2 talks about not be conformed to this world, but be transformed by the renewing of your mind.
2: Yep, they need to change the way they think. They need to be spending more time in God's word than watching TV and other things that have a worldly impact on us.
13: I think they need to confess to God that they have sinned.
2: Okay. 1 John 1:9, if we confess our sins, he's faithful and just and will forgive us our sins and purify us from all unrighteousness. Confess it, which means you're agreeing with God that it's wrong, and then with God's wisdom, direction, and strength, you're going to change the way that you do things.
7: I just had a question. Back to the question about did the restructuring of Mike and Sharon's debt solve their financial problems, especially with the line of credit? While it was lowered their interest rates, was it really wise because they set the limit higher than what they needed to?
2: Yeah, that's a good question. And actually, that's one of the following questions. What do you think about that? The banker's advice. What do you think about the banker's advice? Set it higher, just in case.
7: I don't agree with that. I don't think that was very wise for them, because if you set it higher than you actually need it, then the chances are, because we're worldly, you're going to go, oh, I have more to spend.
2: Yep. That's why it's in our society, almost everybody has a personal line of credit. And if you use it incredibly carefully, that's fine. But so often it creates a phenomenal temptation that allows you to spend more than you're earning and get into debt. And so that was very, it was unbiblical advice for the banker to do that, especially with a couple that has a track record of a problem in this area. Go ahead.
12: I think the term is false sense of security. When you think that yeah. you've paid the debt when you haven't really paid it, yeah. then you think you can spend more when you don't really have it.
2: Yeah. You know, the biblical approach is to have your own savings. A wise man, in the house of the wise, there's stores of choice food and oil, but a foolish man devours all he has. The biblical approach is to have some savings. The worldly approach is to have and use a line of credit. And again, very contrary between God's word and what the world says. So these are good answers. Thanks for your comments. Here's some of the answers I had. Most importantly, Mike and Sharon need to learn and implement God's financial principles. They'd been violating so many of them. Secondly, they need to develop and implement a budget to ensure that they're spending less than their income and use the surplus to pay down debt. They need to change the way they think about money and material things. Romans 12:2 is mentioned by a couple of people, by meditating on appropriate scriptures related to their problems. And we'll actually get into some of the scriptures and actually go through them. 1 Corinthians 10:13 would be one that they might want to meditate on. No temptation has seized you except what is common to man. God is faithful. He will not let you be tempted beyond what you can bear. But when you are tempted, he'll give you a way out so you can stand up under it. It's not wrong to do that. It's not wrong to borrow any amount of money, really. As long as you can afford to pay it back, you got a plan, and it's God's will. It's just, it's dangerous. It's dangerous to borrow and buy, and it can, you can easily, it's a slippery slope. You can easily get into that. I mean, some of the things I see, young couple gets married, right? They save for their education, right? No, they didn't. They both come out of post-secondary, $40,000-$50,000 in debt, so now they got $100,000. And now they get some good full-time jobs, and what happens is, well, if you got a full-time job, you know, they get married, well, they want to have a house, right? Well, they've never managed their money well. They've never saved a dime. Dad provides the down payment. To go buy a house, they got a big mortgage. Now, if you got a new house, you certainly could not have a used car in the driveway, right? So, you know, first and last month's lease payment or 0% financing, you got two new cars. If you got a new house, there's no way you can have used furniture. That would just be totally inappropriate, right? So they go, don't pay a cent until 2012, right? The no money miracles, no money down, all this stuff. And it's just so easy. And so next thing you know, people are into all kinds of debt. Now, you don't have to be a young couple to get into all kinds of debt. We've sat with people that are in their 60s and 70s that have all kinds of debt. So you just have to be so careful. So careful. Thanks for your comments. I think we've talked about a few of those ones. This couple, they need to learn to be content with their level of income. They need to save some money for unexpected expenditures. And they need to seek godly financial advice. They didn't get godly financial advice from that particular banker. Now, there are some godly bankers out there that will actually do it. Now, they're going to feel pressure because they're going to feel, like you said, the quotas. They're going to feel that. But if they're doing things God's way, they're going to give advice consistent with Scripture. And I know of a few, but it's a small percentage of the population. They need to get advice from God himself, from God's word, and of course from a godly financial advisor. So, and number seven, because credit cards create a temptation for Mike and Sharon, they would be best to do the plastic surgery as shown in the diagram there. They would be best to take the pair of scissors and cut them up and throw those cards in the garbage.
0: If you would like to learn more about handling money God's way, be sure to check out the numerous resources available at www.copelandfinancialministries.org. 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
15: Hallo, ich bin Schwester Irene. 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
2: I didn't want to move, but I made a friend at my new school. She even gave me her fruit at lunch.
3: That's awesome. Moving is no fun, but having a new friend is great. Have you ever prayed to God and asked why? My name is Zach, and this is Keys for Kids. You might have prayed and asked God why, like, why did I have to move, or why do I have a disability? The thing is, even when we ask God these tough questions, we don't always get an answer, and that can be frustrating. Just remember that even when bad things happen in our lives, God wants to use it for our good. Like Romans 8:28 says, "All things work together for good to those who love God." Our story for today is called The Unwasted Peach. "I met a new friend today, Daddy. She gave me her peach," Charity reported gleefully. She grabbed her dad's hand as they walked to their new apartment from her bus stop. "Your first day at a new school and already a new friend? Awesome," Daddy answered. "Tell me about your friend and this peach." Charity skipped to keep up with Daddy's long legs. "Slow down, Daddy, and I'll tell you." Immediately, Daddy shortened his stride. "Her name's Esther. She gets free lunch in the cafeteria like me. But Esther doesn't like peaches. When I asked for the one on her tray, she gave it to me. I couldn't let it go to waste." They climbed the steps to their apartment. Daddy laughed. "I know you liked canned peaches. We have a couple of cans from the food bank. That can be today's snack." Daddy opened the apartment door. "God answered two prayers for you today, Charity, for a good day at a new school and for a friend." Charity took off her school shoes and exchanged them for soft slippers. "You told me when I gave my life to Jesus last year that I could talk to him anytime about anything. He heard me, Daddy." Daddy pulled out a can opener. "He also showed us something important with Esther's peach." "He did?"
4: "Yep. Even though Esther doesn't like peaches, you didn't want good food to be wasted. Sometimes we go through hard times, and even though we don't like those struggles, God isn't willing to let them go to waste."
3: "God wants us to struggle?" Charity sounded confused.
4: "No, but he brings good out of difficult times. Jesus went through the most difficult thing of all when he died on the cross, and he did that to do the best thing we could ever imagine. Save us from sin and make us God's children. And he promises to use hard things in our lives for good."
3: "Like having to say goodbye to old friends and leaving our old neighborhood?" Charity asked.
4: Daddy nodded. "God understands how hard that is, and we can trust him to bring something good out of it. Like today when he brought you a new friend."
3: Charity smiled. "And something else."
4: "What?"
3: Daddy placed a bowl of juicy peaches on the table.
4: "More peaches."
3: So how about you? Have you ever gone through tough times and wondered why God let it happen? We don't always get answers to our why questions, but we can trust God in hard situations. God loves his children and he's good to us. He won't let our struggles go to waste. He'll bring something good out of sad circumstances as we grow in trusting him. Our key verse is Psalm 126:5.
2: "Those who sow with tears will reap with songs of joy."
3: And our key thought for today, God brings good from hard times.
4: In the second season of Down Gilead Lane, how will Michael handle Maya Richter? 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

0: Okay, is the tape running, Dad?
1: Uh-huh.
0: The Barkley Family Chronicles, take two.
1: A recording for Stuart Reed Barkley when he's old enough to appreciate it.
2: Stuart, this is our adventure in Pokenberry Falls.
0: Which is in New England.
1: An offbeat little town which was supposed to be a rustic resort that kind of turned out to be a little,
3: old and worn out.
1: Thanks, Mary. We were there because the church asked me to consider becoming their pastor. Now, where did we leave off?
3: Let's see, Jimmy and Donna had gone off with Amy, and she wanted to get them into some, rather unchristian things.
1: That's right, and we were at the church with Ellis and Vivian, our hosts, trying to get some maniac out of the church. So, which story should we tell first?
0: Tell about the church first. The other part makes me too depressed.
1: Okay. We were at First Church, where some guy had locked himself in, yelled a lot, and sounded like he was tearing the church apart. Ellis then told me that it was his brother. Your brother?
4: Yeah, my brother. His name is Owen. He's a temperamental artist. He paints houses mostly. To be honest, he's not wrapped real tight, you know.
3: So what are you going to do?
4: Go in and try to calm him down.
5: And get him to stop throwing those bottles on the floor. It's going to take me forever to clean them up.
1: Bottles?
4: Yeah, bottles. He goes around town and collects them for the deposit and recycling fees. A little side cash, don't you know?
5: He doesn't have a job.
4: Well, when he gets mad, he throws bottles down. Likes the sound of the glass breaking, I guess. He always has since we were kids.
1: He's done this before?
4: Oh, a few times. He means no harm, you know. That's why the police leave him to me. No offense, Pastor, but I think it'd be better if you waited out here with the women.
3: Maybe he's right, George.
1: Well, with all due respect, Ellis, I'd feel better if I went in with you. I mean, two are better than one and all that.
4: Suit yourself.
0: You better explain to Stuart what happened when you walked through the door.
1: Well, for one thing, it wasn't locked. We pushed open this big oak door, crept through the foyer and into the sanctuary, which was all stone except for the wooden pews. And no sooner had Ellis peeked in than...
4: Hey! Cut it out, Owen! It's me! It is me!
6: I know who it is. You don't think I know my own brother?
4: Then quit throwing the bottles, will you? Look at the mess you made. What's your problem this time?
6: You're giving away my house!
4: What?
6: You're giving it away. Did you ask me? Did anyone think to tell old Owen? No. I show up and they're tearing it apart, fixing it up for the new guy.
4: It is not your house.
6: I've been there for 2 years, Ellis. 2 years.
4: You were allowed to stay there temporarily, remember?
6: 2 years, Ellis! Stop!
4: Stop it, Owen! You're throwing away good money by breaking those bottles, and if you hurt this church...
6: I don't care!
4: Look, this is your own fault. If you came to the meetings like you were supposed to, you would have known that the house was being fixed up for the new pastor.
1: New pastor?
4: Yeah. To be honest, he's mad because we let him live in the parsonage.
6: What are you talking about? Who is this guy?
1: George Barkley.
4: He's here to... think about being our new pastor.
6: You? You're throwing me out of my house.
1: I'm not doing anything.
4: Owen, just quit throwing bottles so we can talk it through.
6: Yeah, right. Talk it through and I'm out. Betrayed. Left desolate.
4: No.
6: Maybe
4: no.
6: I should just swallow these bottles and die right here.
4: No, don't be a fool, Owen.
1: I haven't even said I'd come, Owen.
4: Yeah, and if you behave, we'll let you join the meeting tomorrow. You can vote him out if you want to. And then you can stay in the house longer.
1: Pardon me?
4: Just go along, okay? Otherwise, I'll have to call the police and have them come take you away. You got it? That's your choice.
6: Well...
4: Well, nothing. Yes or no?
6: Okay, yeah. I'll come to the meeting.
4: Good, good. You're finished throwing bottles around?
6: Yeah, I guess.
4: And you're going to clean up your mess, right?
6: Yeah, I'll do it. Old Vivian giving me those nasty looks while she does it.
4: Good. Let's go, George.
1: Huh? That's it?
4: Yep. No big deal, see?
1: But what was all that about going to a meeting tomorrow? I mean, isn't it a deacon's meeting?
4: Uh-huh. He's one of our deacons, you know.
0: I'll be down in the family room, unpacking my bed.
2: Jimmy, wait!
0: I don't want to talk about it.
2: You know, I like your brother, but he's really immature. I guess you're going to march off in a self-righteous huff now.
7: Look, Amy, like I said at the Falls...
2: I know what you said at the Falls. You said you don't drink and then acted like I was doing something wrong because I did.
7: But that's the truth. We don't drink, and, well, we were just surprised that you do.
2: You're kidding, right? Everybody I know drinks, except my grandparents. You can't bear Pokenberry Falls otherwise. You're telling me nobody drinks in Odyssey?
7: None of the kids I hang out with do. I guess it's always been a given that it's wrong.
2: Well, Donna, you're not in Odyssey anymore. Tell my grandparents I've gone out for a while. I'd invite you, but it's obvious you'd say no.
3: So, what did you do next?
7: I went down to the family room and talked to Jimmy about it.
0: Yeah, I couldn't believe that someone as good-looking as Amy could be so twisted up like that.
7: I was thinking the same thing. I mean, couldn't she just try to make the best of the situation?
0: What a waste.
1: Well, Stuart, but now you're probably thinking that everything seems out of whack. But strangely enough, being out of whack is what helped put all the pieces into place. We all knew that things weren't what they seemed. I was just waiting for the right moment to talk to Ellis about it. That moment would come soon enough.
8: What if everything you thought you knew about the epic battle between Dr. Regis Blackard and John Avery Whittaker was just the tip of the iceberg?
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3: The next morning, we all got up and Alice and Viv resumed our little tour of Pokenberry Falls.
0: That's when I noticed Vivian's hair.
3: Her hair?
0: Well, it was a different color.
3: Oh.
7: Yeah, on Tuesday she was blonde, and the next day she was a redhead.
1: Is that what was different about her? I thought she was wearing different earrings.
3: Oh, you're hopeless, George. She wore wigs. I asked her about it. She changes them every day. She says it keeps everyone guessing. A lot like Ellis and his hats.
0: At least she didn't keep fishing lures in her wigs.
3: I mean that Ellis changed his hat every day, too.
1: Anyway, getting back to the story, I finally persuaded Ellis to take us to see the parsonage, particularly since it was the reason for Owen's tirade the night before.
0: This is where your pastor lives?
7: It's gigantic.
3: It's wonderful.
1: It's got a lot of potential. Can we have a look?
4: Sure, just be careful.
3: Who's renovating it, by the way?
5: Folks from the church, mostly. They figured that we'd never get a pastor in if we didn't have a nice place for them to live.
0: This is incredible.
7: I thought only rich people lived in houses like this.
4: Oh, rich people did until around 50 or so years ago. To be honest, it was originally owned by the Lionel family until Barry's father built a bigger place on the other side of town and donated this to the church.
5: And now it's the parsonage and a bed and breakfast.
3: A bed and breakfast?
1: You mean the pastor worked at the church and as a chaplain of the college and ran a bed and breakfast too? Your previous pastors must have been supermen. I mean, why did they do so much?
4: Well, they sort of had to, you know.
1: Had to?
5: Well, to make ends meet.
4: Not exactly to make ends meet, Viv. In part, it's because we're a small town.
5: To make ends meet, Ellis. Look, there's no further point in wrapping an onion up in Christmas paper. I like these folks too much not to completely level with them.
4: Well, it's all in the way you look at things, Vivian.
5: Well, look at it from their point of view. Quit giving them the nickel tour and lay out the cold, hard facts, Ellis.
1: That's a good idea, Ellis. Why don't you tell us what's really going on here?
4: Okay. To be honest, the church is small.
3: How small?
4: Well, there may be 5 families left.
5: It's about 30 people in all.
4: Well, obviously we don't have enough money for a full-time pastor, which is why we made a deal to share chaplain duties with the college.
5: Right.
4: That covers about 3/4 of what a family might need. The bed and breakfast takes care of the rest. It's not what anyone would call a lucrative package.
5: Downright poor for some people.
0: Hey, when it comes to being poor, we're overqualified.
5: Apart from some of the quirks of the people in the town, well, that's all we have left to tell you.
4: George, I wasn't trying to mislead you. Honest. We're at the end of our spiritual ropes, that's all. We desperately need a pastor, and I thought it would be best to, you know, do everything I could to make a good impression.
1: I understand, Ellis, but we didn't come here to get a good impression. We came to get an accurate impression.
4: That's fair enough, Pastor. And to be honest, I wouldn't blame you if you wanted to pack up and fly back to Odyssey right now, you know? It's okay if you do. I'll take you now.
1: Well, I think it'd be best...
4: I knew it.
1: No, hold on. I think it would be best if you can arrange to get us a car for a little while so we as a family can look around Pokenberry Falls on our own. we'll see what we have to see and let God take care of the rest.
4: All right, Pastor. I don't suppose we have anything to lose at this point.
1: Getting you a pastor has been in God's hands all along, Ellis. You never had anything to lose. It made all the difference, didn't it?
3: Mm-hmm. We drove all over town, up and down the residential streets, past the schools. We saw everything.
1: And we saw it for what it really was. A town on the edge of decline. What Odyssey could be if things suddenly changed for the worse.
3: That was the point, though. It wasn't Odyssey. But towns like Odyssey are few and far between. It was important for us to realize that.
1: Then I found a little road that took us up the side of the mountain. It was perfect. It gave us a view of the whole town, remember? Look at it.
3: From up here, it looks beautiful. Almost like that postcard.
7: It's only when you get close that you see the flaws.
1: That's pretty much true for everything, I guess.
0: Okay, call me crazy, but I like it. I mean, I don't know that I want to live here, but it's okay.
1: What if God said we should live here?
0: Well, I'd still say it's okay.
1: What do you think, Donna?
7: I don't know how I feel. I mean, I don't want to leave Odyssey. I never want to leave Odyssey. But I know we will someday, for this or for something else. So I feel confused. I keep thinking about Amy and what she said last night. Well, what if all the kids really are like her? Where does that leave me?
1: Well, I think it leaves you where I am. I mean, just look at the town. It seems so lost. It's as if the need is just screaming up at us. You see over there, and right over there, where the new houses are going in? Everyone will have people in them who need to know Jesus.
3: But are we the ones who are supposed to introduce them to him?
1: Yeah, that's the question only God can answer. Hello? Anybody home?
5: We're back here. So, how was your private tour?
3: It was helpful. Thank you for letting us borrow your car.
4: Our pleasure. You're back just in time for the deacon's meeting. Oh, that is, if you still want to meet with the deacons. To be honest, I called the airstrip and told them I might need the plane, you know, just in case.
1: Ellis, I came here to see your town, meet your deacons, and preach tonight in your service. I'm still committed to doing all of those things, unless there's some reason you have to stop me.
4: Oh, no, Pastor. Not me. No. Good, good, good. Why don't you get freshened up, and I'll take you over to the church. We can pick up the rest of the family for the service later, you know.
1: All right. Let's do that.
7: While Dad went to the church with Ellis, we got ready for the church service. I think Vivian went grocery shopping. Oh, and Mom called Connie Kendall to see how you were doing, Stuart. Well, anyway, Jimmy and I were down in the family room watching television when Amy came in. This is a real moose head, isn't it?
0: Yeah, I think so. The antenna on this TV doesn't work very well.
7: It's attached to the moose antlers.
10: Well, so you're still here. I figured you'd ran away after what happened last night.
7: We're leaving tomorrow. Dad's preaching at your church tonight.
10: It isn't my church. I hope he has a good time.
0: You're not going?
10: Not a chance. I'm meeting up with some of my friends.
0: By the falls, right?
10: Right. I guess there's no point in asking you to come with me. You wouldn't have the nerve.
0: It's not about nerve, Amy.
10: Then what is it about?
0: Never mind.
10: Oh, I get it. You're above all this, right?
0: I'm not above anything, Amy. I just don't see where hanging out with you and your friends so you can drink until you forget where you live is such a great idea.
7: Jimmy.
10: Don't get all high and mighty with me. If your parents are crazy enough to take the job at the church, you'll see how fast you'll want to be up there with us.
0: No way. What's the use of hanging around with a lot of kids who are probably just as beautiful and popular like you, but all twisted up on the inside?
7: Jimmy, stop.
10: No, it's okay. Let the little man talk.
0: No. That's more than I meant to say. Excuse me, I want to take a walk.
10: I like the way his earlobes turn red when he's mad.
7: Well, we're all a little stressed out.
10: So he didn't mean what he said?
7: Well, he meant it. I guess we're both confused by how different you are from the kids we know in Odyssey.
10: The kids are perfect in Odyssey, huh?
7: No, not perfect, but I've always been taught that it's not where you are, but who you are that counts. It's what you make of... When it comes right down to it, Pokenberry Falls and Odyssey aren't that different. They're just towns with people who have the kinds of problems that everybody has. So it's not the problems, but how we react to them. Jimmy and I, we sort of look at how you're reacting to your problems and we think, well, it's sad.
10: Do you really believe that?
7: Yeah, I do.
10: Fine, but remember something while you're passing judgment on me. You're leaving here. You're going back to Odyssey, your little paradise. I dare you to stay here for 6 months and say what you just said.
4: Well, George, I don't think we should wait for Mr. Lionel anymore. To be honest, you know, I'd be surprised if he came. So maybe we should get on with it. You know me, and this is Harry Nicholson.
11: Hi, Harry. Nice to meet you.
4: And you've already met my brother, Owen.
6: I vote nay against him.
4: Not yet, Owen. Relax. I believe the procedure here is to ask you some questions about your theological background and some of your personal history.
12: Sorry I'm late, people, but I got stuck on a transatlantic phone call. Somebody needs to teach those French people how to speak English.
4: Yes, Mr. Lionel. We are honored you could make it. This is...
12: George Barclay. How do you do?
11: Nice to meet you, sir.
12: Yes. Well, give it a few minutes. You may not be so sure.
11: Really?
12: Really. Sit down, Ellis. You're making me nervous. And take off that hat.
4: Yes, sir. Yes, sir. It's only that, to be honest, we were just starting to talk about his theological beliefs, and I think that
12: plenty of time for that later. I only have a few minutes, and I want to make a couple things perfectly clear. Mr. Barclay, this isn't about whether or not you say yes to us, but whether or not we say yes to you. You understand?
11: Well, I suppose...
12: Our church is a mess. I think you know that.
11: I did notice that.
12: We've had some pretty spineless pastors over the years who mismanaged our money and didn't lead the people. Do you know what I mean?
11: Lack of leadership, right.
12: Yeah, you know how I got where I am? I believe in leadership. It's what's kept Pokenberry Falls alive all these years. It'd be a ghost town if my family hadn't made the hard decision to keep it going. I'm not very popular because of it, but I'm not here to be popular. Let me put it simply. Why should I say yes to your coming to Pokenberry Falls?
11: Why should you say yes? Well, Mr. Lionel, I appreciate the very direct way you're handling this meeting, so I'll respect you enough to be just as direct. I'm not interested in whether you say yes or not.
12: Really?
4: I think what he means, Mr. Lionel...
12: Quiet, Alice.
4: Yes, sir.
11: Mr. Lionel, it's not you saying yes or me saying yes, but God saying yes to this whole idea. That's why I'm here, to see what God wants me to do. Your church has needs, this town has needs, but so do a lot of other churches and towns. I came here to see if God wants me to be the one to help this church in this town. And I have to say that it'd be pretty arrogant of either one of us to believe that your yes or my yes is the final word, any more than you can believe that the Lionels are actually responsible for this town. God's responsible, Mr. Lionel. You and the townspeople have simply been entrusted with it. So I assume if God wants me to come, I'll come. And we'll all see how we can help this town.
12: Pretty gutsy you talking to me like that.
11: Now, it took me a year away from businessmen to realize that hard honesty is the best way to deal with businessmen. And I didn't think you'd want anything less.
12: Well, I wanted to see what you're made of, George, and I have... Ellis, this man can have the job if he wants it. Goodbye.
4: Oh, well, thank you, sir. I guess the meeting's adjourned.
6: Nay, I vote nay.
4: Be quiet, Owen.
13: 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We always love hearing from you.
1: Well, everything was a blur after that meeting with Mr. Lionel. When all was said and done, I wasn't sure what I'd said or done. All I knew was that Mr. Lionel reminded me of a lot of the people I'd worked with at the office. People who were big on control. Reaching them for Christ was always something I wanted to do.
3: Ellis told us you were terrific. Nobody had spoken like that to Mr. Lionel in years. Obviously, you made quite an impression.
0: An accurate impression.
1: Well, I preached that night, too. Anybody remember what that was about?
7: Yeah. He preached about how God called Jesus into the wilderness before his ministry began, and how nothing was really as it seemed because Satan kept trying to distract Jesus from who he really was and what he was supposed to do.
3: Just like us.
1: That's right. And I can be pretty profound sometimes, huh?
3: Yes, but don't let it go to your head.
7: Well, then we said we'd pray about their offer and let them know later. We left.
0: And I didn't get to talk to Amy again.
7: I'm sure she missed that.
0: You're funny.
1: We got on the plane with Ellis and headed home, and that's when the rest of the pieces fell into place.
14: Oh, I am so tired. Does everybody mind if we wait until we get home before we talk about our impressions?
3: That's fine with me.
15: Me too.
7: I can wait. Though, it was a strange experience, wasn't it?
3: I suppose that's one thing I liked about it. A smooth experience with a smooth offer, well, it might have been too easy for us.
0: You mean like staying in Odyssey?
3: I hadn't thought of that, but I suppose so.
14: Well, one thing's for sure, there's nothing obvious about what God's doing here.
0: I'd be willing to go.
14: What?
0: Well, I mean, if you and Mom really thought it's what God wanted us to do.
14: But why?
0: Well, because of Amy, in a way. I don't know how to say this, but Amy made me realize how good we have it in Odyssey.
14: And that's why you want to go?
0: No. By good, I mean all the things we've experienced and learned there. I was thinking about Amy and how, well, she and her friends don't have any of that. The way to be taught like we were taught. The way to make her as beautiful inside as she is on the outside. Oh, brother.
3: We know what you mean, Jimmy.
7: Actually, I was thinking the same thing. Maybe all the goodness and growing we've done in Odyssey has prepared us to go out and help people like Amy. Don't get me wrong, I don't like the idea of leaving Odyssey. I still hate it. But there's more going on here than liking it or not liking it.
3: Donna, I don't think I could have said it any better.
1: Do you all realize what you're saying?
12: I do, and I like what they're saying.
1: Thanks for your input, Ellis.
7: My friends are never going to understand this.
1: Well, I'm glad we decided to wait until later to talk about this. Look, let's not rush into anything here. I think what we need to do more than anything is to take some time right now and pray. This is a big decision for all of us, with some big sacrifices, bigger than any we've ever had to make.
0: And I thought we had made some pretty big sacrifices.
3: Why don't we pray?
1: Good idea. Father, we just ask that you give us direction, that you help us make the right decision. Well, Stuart, that's our story about Pokenberry Falls.
0: And you'll know the rest long before you ever hear this tape.
3: But we thought you should know how it all...
1: Oh.
3: Is it time already?
7: Uh-huh. The movers are here.
1: Yeah, they're early. Oh, never mind, Jimmy. Could you get that?
0: Sure, Dad.
1: Well, Stuart, the movers are here, and we need to get them started. Then we're going over to Wits End for a big farewell party. Everybody will be there, I think. Tom and Jack pulled it together.
3: I think Connie and Eugene helped.
1: Well, anyway, Jason said he thought the whole town is coming out for it, so I guess we better go.
7: To say goodbye to Odyssey.
3: And hello to Pokenberry Falls.
16: Proverbs 3:6 says, "Trust in the Lord with all your heart and don't rely on your own understanding. At every step you take, keep Him in mind and He will direct your paths." I think the Barclays have a deeper understanding of this verse and of the many ways God has been preparing them to walk down this new path. You know, like the Barclays, God is teaching and preparing us all the time for exciting adventures ahead, many that we can't even imagine right now. The important thing is to pay close attention to Him and remember that He will instruct you and teach you in the way you should go, and He will counsel you with His eye upon you. Have you learned any important lessons that you think are preparing you for the future? If you are, why don't you write and tell me about them? The address is Adventures in Odyssey, Colorado Springs, Colorado, 80995. 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